From Foreign Lands, Italy, by Moritz Moskowski. Hi, I'm Jake Armerding. So glad to be listening to music with you. Well, for my money, the only flaw in the otherwise perfect film Master and Commander is when Russell Crowe tries to make like he's playing the violin. In fairness to Crowe, it's not an instrument you just sort of pick up and fake, like guitar. Some of the music he's not playing was written by Italian composer Luigi Boccherini. Here is his overture.

0: Jean Lamann, leading Tafelmusik, the overture by Luigi Boccherini. A Trip to the Villa, coming up next.
1: You're quite young.
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3: That's Stephanie Childress, who was 27 and about to make her second appearance with the Minnesota Orchestra. This time, she'll conduct Britten's Simple Symphony, Beethoven's Triple Concerto, and Robert Schumann's Rhenish Symphony. I'm Melissa Owsley. 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
0: 27, that's not even fair. Coming up tomorrow morning at 10, it's Saturday Cinema, 2 full hours of your favorite film music. This week, it's a show by request, Rota and Morricone, featuring the best film music of Nino Rota and Ennio Morricone. Your classical music library desperately wants you to know it's lacking the overture from Isabella by Franz von Suppe. And you're in luck. It's today's daily download. You and I think of a villa as a single residence. Ages ago, it referred to a group of buildings. In this case, Castelli Romani, a clutch of Roman castles. I wonder what the official term for a group of castles is. Probably not a herd. Castelli Romani is located just southwest of Rome. It became popular in the summer because it's a little cooler than the city. It's right at the foot of the mountains. Noblemen figured this out, started building their summer homes there, and this is still true to this day. The Pope has a place in town, actually. Joseph Marx's travel to the area was sufficiently inspired by the ruins to compose his second piano concerto.

The Bochum Symphony Orchestra featuring pianist David Lively. Stephen Sloan on the podium. That was the Castelli Romani by Josef Marx. Apparently in Castelli Romani they make a lot of rosé, and then in the true spirit of Italy they use the must from the grapes to make a kind of donut-shaped cake called Ciambelle al Mosto. If you happen to need a reason to travel there, that would surely be it. Well, I remember you saying you'd always wanted to know which part of Italy forms the heel of the boot. I've got you covered. It's a region called Apulia. Here's a traditional tune from that region called Bella si dormì, Beautiful She Sleeps.

0: The traditional tune Bella Si Dormi, performed by the Between Worlds Ensemble, featuring vocalist Alessia Tondo and the mandolinist Avi Avital. I once heard Tim O'Brien say mandolin is the Italian word for out of tune. Ennio Morricone takes you to Cinema Paradiso, coming up next.
1: 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From Star Wars to Harry Potter, Schindler's List to E.T., he's created some of the most iconic soundtracks of all time. 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
0: The Minnesota Orchestra is in their seats at Orchestra Hall, tuning up even as we speak. Tonight's concert features a trio of all-stars to tackle Beethoven's Triple Concerto as well as Robert Schumann's Reflection of Life in the Rhineland. I'm just about to whisk you away to Orchestra Hall and your host Melissa Ousley for the live broadcast of tonight's performance right here on Your Classical NPR. Stay tuned.

0: Cinema Paradiso by Ennio Morricone. This is your classical Minnesota Public Radio, 99.5 KSJN, Minneapolis, St. Paul, bringing music to life with lots and lots of member support. It's so nice to have our air back. Kind of reminded me of that fantastic scene in Spaceballs, you know, that classic, where President Scroob is holed up in his office and he pops this can of air, which is this highly contraband thing, of course, and he just sits there inhaling it. Let's hope we don't end up there. Mostly clear skies, tonight slight chance of thunderstorms in the late evening and early morning, lows in the upper 60s, a little bit more smoke coming through tomorrow, highs in the upper 80s, it'll be sunny, mostly clear tomorrow night, some patchy smoke in the evening, and then areas of smoke after midnight. Enjoy the orchestra.
1: Welcome to Orchestra Hall in Minneapolis for a live broadcast with the Minnesota Orchestra. I'm Melissa Owsley.
2: When I was 12 years old, they did this this competition here, which it was kind of in the height of when American Idol was really popular. And so they did this thing called Minnesota Idol. It was an audience voting situation. So, yeah, I played the first movement of Haydn G major concerto. Then when I was 17, I, as part of another competition that I won, I played Summer from the Four Seasons.
1: That is violinist Sarah Grimes. She grew up in the Twin Cities, started taking lessons when she was 4, and as you just heard, won the chance to play with the Minnesota Orchestra not once, but twice before her 18th birthday. After earning her undergraduate degree at Northwestern University in Evanston, Illinois, and playing in Chicago's Civic Orchestra, Sarah moved back to the Twin Cities. Within a year or two, she was invited to join the first violin section of the Minnesota Orchestra. So even though this is the third time she's been a soloist, it's her debut since that happened 10 years ago. This time, she'll be joined by associate principal cellist Silver Einemai and pianist Alessio Bax for Beethoven's Concerto for Violin, Cello, and Piano. Now, tonight's conductor is Stephanie Childress, another early bloomer. Stephanie grew up in London, and by the time she was 13, her fascination with conducting was undeniable. With her parents' seal of approval, she skipped school to watch rehearsals at the English National Opera. In addition to Beethoven's Triple Concerto, she'll lead the orchestra in Robert Schumann's Symphony No. 3. And to get things started, it'll be just the strings in the Simple Symphony by Benjamin Britten. When Stephanie stopped by the NPR booth this week, she was quick to point out that she hadn't touched the fiddle in a long time. But since she was trained as a violinist, I asked if she had early memories of the Simple Symphony.
3: The Simple Symphony never sort of hopped on my music stand when I was a teenager, which was a shame because I absolutely love the piece, and I think maybe that's the reason why I'm doing it so often now as a conductor, is because all the missed opportunities of doing it as a violinist. But I will say that string orchestra playing is very much ingrained in at least the way that I was brought up in the UK, and it was a big part of my musical education. So any opportunity I have to get a string section of an orchestra together to do something, I sort of take that opportunity, grab it with both hands.
1: And wasn't this a piece he composed when he was home for Christmas break and he had writer's block and was trying to be creative?
3: Absolutely. He was quite young, and it's essentially a potpourri of all of segments of little fragments that he composed as a child, as a teenager. I think people don't quite realize he was quite a prolific musician as a child, and he wrote a lot and he composed a lot, and not all of it is published, obviously, but he was very, very active from an early age in the world of composition. And so these are fragments of things that he would have written as a teenager, maybe even as a child.
1: There are times when simple might mean that you have to work a little harder to keep things interesting. Is that a concern with Britten's Simple Symphony?
3: I think the title Simple is obviously rather deceiving. It's quite intricate for the strings, particularly the last movement that sort of goes at quite the canter. And the moments that are simple and that are filled with, let's say, childlike simplicity are also moments that are filled with play. and interplay between the sections. And so even when things look simple on the page, you sort of have to have your musical radar up and running, because a lot of things will be happening around you when you're sort of in the section like that.
1: As a guest conductor with a background as a violinist, you call yourself a recovering violinist. Is it helpful to have a chance to work with the strings alone?
3: I absolutely think so. And I think because it's not something that string sections in professional orchestras get to do often, it's perhaps even more necessary and even more pressing. Sometimes it's very easy to forget that the sound is something that needs to be sort of tended to and kept and developed over time. And I think at least one string work on a program, at least for me, is always such a pleasure.
1: Well, tonight's string orchestra, and they're on the stage right now, includes 28 violins, 11 violas, 9 cellos, and 7 basses. So if my math is correct, that's about 55 players. The concertmaster coming on stage right now is Aaron Keefe. As mentioned, Britten was young, 20, and in his final year of studies at the Royal College of Music when he found himself experiencing what he referred to as a terrible case of writer's block. So he went back to various pieces from his youth to create this simple symphony. He led an amateur orchestra in the premiere that was in Norwich in 1934. It's made up of 4 movements, clearly defined. Each one has a clever, alliterative title. In order of appearance, you'll hear the boisterous Boré, a playful pizzicato, sentimental Sarabande, and frolicsome finale. Here is Stephanie Childress. This is her second appearance with the orchestra. When she was here 2 summers ago, she led them in music by Kurt Weill, Ravel, Francis Poulenc, and Prokofiev.

0: That was Benjamin Britten's Simple Symphony. He was 20 when he led the premiere, but that number is misleading because the material was drawn from various pieces he composed when he was much younger. Tonight you heard strings of the Minnesota Orchestra, led by Stephanie Childress, in a live broadcast on Your Classical NPR. Thanks so much for joining us tonight. It'll take a few minutes to get the stage reset for the next piece, Beethoven's Concerto for Violin, Cello, and Piano, also known as the Triple Concerto. Sarah Grimes and Silver Einemai, both members of the orchestra, will be joined by visiting pianist Alessio Bax. When I caught up with Sarah and Silver after Tuesday's rehearsal, I asked how you rehearse a concerto when one of the soloists isn't available.
1: Silver and I, we met, you know, a couple times leading up to this, and then we had about an hour and a half rehearsal this morning with Alessio, and then we went and rehearsed with orchestra. So it requires flexibility from all involved, and I would say there's a lot of trading off rather than we're not all playing together throughout. The ensemble spots are spots that we can easily just go right in and figure those out right away. So that's kind of what we did this morning.
0: I understand the piano part is not quite as challenging as the violin and cello parts, probably because Beethoven was writing it for his patron, Archduke Rudolf. Silver, the cello part sounds quite demanding, is it?
2: Well, it's definitely in the kind of register where we don't play a ton. I mean, you know,
0: high?
2: It's high, yeah. It's pretty high register. So the good side of that is that it's easier to project. So balance is better for

0: space, it's more delicate than many other pieces. And as you would, you know, some of the classical concertos are the same way, that they're challenging. You know, there's a lot of technical stuff, but also stylistically, you can't really just kind of go with a lot of vibrato, and you can't really slide in, you know, kind of slide between notes, and that just wouldn't really fit. So I think those are kind of challenges, but I've always loved this piece, and it's been a lot of fun performing this over the years.
1: Sarah, what about the violin part?
2: Well, I think Silver's being modest. I think that most people would say the cello part is by far the most demanding part. And the violin part, I mean, it's maybe it's a little bit more standard writing for the violin that we're more used to. And the cello part is just really high. So I think a lot of people see that and tremble, but you wouldn't know it to hear him play it.
1: Well, it sounds like both Sarah and Silver are being modest. Coincidentally, each of them joined the Minnesota Orchestra the same year, 2016. In just a moment, they'll be joined by pianist Alessio Bax. Alessio is originally from Italy. He studied... When Alessio Bax walks on stage, he'll play Beethoven's Triple Concerto and sit right between Sarah and Silver. I asked conductor Stephanie Childress about the mechanics of conducting a concerto that has three soloists rather than just one.
3: Well, very conveniently, they're all located in front of me, so I can sort of eyeball them. They can eyeball me as much as they want. I have done it in the past where the soloists have been behind me, and that's been much trickier. So I'm actually really enjoying. I don't feel as though there's a lot of traffic cop waving at all. And in the end, I'm working with such great musicians, and also obviously two of them are from the orchestra. They clearly feel very supported by their colleagues, which is wonderful to see. So far, it's just been a joy, and the mechanics of it have been rather easy.
1: So to Stephanie's left will be violinist Sarah Grimes, and to her right on a slight platform, Silver Einemai, and then right in front of her is pianist Alessio Bax, and the lid of the piano is off completely for visibility, mostly sight. Now, when Beethoven wrote this triple concerto, there is wide speculation that he had his student, Archduke Rudolf of Austria, in mind. The Archduke was a teenager at the time, and he'd recently started lessons in both piano and in composition from Beethoven. In the years that followed, the two of them developed a close friendship, and the Archduke became one of Beethoven's most generous patrons. He dedicated something like 14 compositions to his friend, including two of his late and I would say great piano sonatas, the Piano Concerto No. 5, the Emperor Concerto, and a piano trio that's even known as the Archduke Trio. Now, regarding the cello part, Beethoven was composing for Anton Kraft. He was about 20 years older than Beethoven, and considered one of the great cellists of his time. He played for many years under Haydn in the Esterházy Court Orchestra, and when that ensemble disbanded, he settled in Vienna. So the stage is reset with a piano really smack dab in the middle, and when the two soloists come out, they'll be on either side of Alessio Bax. This program, by the way, is being played again tomorrow night right here at Orchestra Hall. And then there's one more performance on Sunday afternoon to wrap up the Minnesota Beethoven Festival in Winona. And they already played it yesterday morning for a coffee concert. So lots of performances and chances to hear the Triple Concerto by Beethoven. I'm guessing at least two of the soloists tonight have a lot of fans in the orchestra. Silver Einemai is walking over to the far side to be up on that little platform, take a bow. Sarah's on the other side of the piano, Alessio in the middle, and Stephanie Childress is now approaching the podium. I hope you enjoy Beethoven's Triple Concerto in this live broadcast on your classical NPR.

That was the Concerto in C Major for Violin, Cello, and Piano by Beethoven, also known as the Triple Concerto. Tonight, you're hearing it live from Orchestra Hall in Minneapolis with the Minnesota Orchestra and two members as soloists, violinist Sarah Grimes and cellist Silver Einemeyer. They were joined by pianist Alessio Bax, all three of them, along with conductor Stephanie Childress, taking a bow now here at Orchestra Hall. Silver walked across the stage just a little bit to shake hands with concertmaster Aaron Keefe, and now the three of them taking bows. Silver is the orchestra's associate principal cellist. He came on board in 2016 after spending seven seasons as the Colorado Symphony's principal cello. Sarah Grimes joined the first violin section of the orchestra also 10 years ago. And Alessio Bax is no stranger to the Twin Cities. He's played with the orchestra in 2015, in 2017, and he and his wife, pianist Lucille Chung, were guests of the Chopin Society of Minnesota in 2013. So lots of fans in this audience. Beethoven's Triple Concerto is somewhat of a rare bird and never caught on in his lifetime. It was composed in 1804 when there was probably a private performance with Beethoven's student, Archduke Rudolf, playing the solo piano part. The first public performance took place 4 years later, and according to what I've read, did not go particularly well, in part because the soloists were weak. That's hardly the case tonight. It's a joy to hear the three of them and to hear so many members of the orchestra and the audience enthused about their playing. Here they are on stage for another bow, and Stephanie Childress is way in the background, letting them sort of enjoy the glory and, I guess, play some sort of encore.

0: Who knew you'd get an encore when you have three soloists? That piece I was not able to recognize familiar, but I just can't put my finger on what it is. Free to send me an email if you know. That was Silver Einemei cello, Sarah Grimes violin, and Alessio Bax piano, who a few minutes ago finished playing Beethoven's Triple Concerto with the Minnesota Orchestra, a live broadcast tonight from Orchestra Hall in Minneapolis on your classical NPR. Sarah, Silver, Alessio coming back on stage for another bow, maybe another encore. I kind of doubt it, but I wasn't expecting that one either. Sarah is from the Twin Cities. She landed a job with the Minnesota Orchestra, first violin section, when she was in her 20s. Silver Einemei is originally from Estonia, then Finland. He played with the Colorado Symphony principal cello before he landed here. And Alessio Bax makes his home in New York City. He's originally from Italy. There is one more piece on tonight's program, the Symphony No. 3 by Robert Schumann. The epithet Rhenish was attached to the symphony after Schumann died. And even though the Rhine River, the cathedral in Cologne, and some of the folk elements of the region may have inspired Schumann, he did not have a particular story in mind. We'll head to the Rhineland right after intermission. Between now and then, you'll get a chance to learn more about Silver and Sarah. That includes Silver's love of the great outdoors and her preference for the kitchen. And conductor Stephanie Childress talks about the relationship between Robert and Clara Schumann and sheds light on why the words rebellious in nature often appear in her online bio. I'm Melissa Owsley with recording engineer Michael Osborne and producer Mike Pengra. Those conversations are on the way in a minute. NPR's live broadcast of the Minnesota Orchestra is made possible by the Minnesota Legacy Amendments Arts and Cultural Heritage Fund and is a production of your classical NPR.
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1: Warm tonight, hitting 70 degrees with mostly clear skies.
0: Violinist Sarah Grimes was surrounded by music from day one. Her mom is a pianist, her dad plays the trumpet, and she heard them play and talk about music all the time. When Sarah was three, she asked for a violin and within a year was taking lessons. Sarah's first teacher was Nancy Locken, a local Suzuki specialist who is recognized nationally for getting great results. Orchestral music became a big part of Sarah's life when she joined the Minnesota Youth Symphonies. After high school, she went to Northwestern University, and a year or two after earning her degree, moved back to the Twin Cities. Not much later, she won the job with the Minnesota Orchestra. When I spoke with Sarah earlier this week, I asked if she had taken many auditions before she joined the Minnesota Orchestra.
4: No, I didn't. I moved here in 2014, so that was like a big time of transition, and there were a lot of, you know, opportunities to sub in the orchestra, so that's kind of how I started, by taking a sublist audition for the orchestra, and actually that sublist audition was the actual first professional audition that I took. But
0: did you imagine that you would end up in your home orchestra?
4: Oh, I don't think I imagined that would happen at all. I think I wished it would happen, but I didn't actually think it would happen. But.
0: And Silver, did you arrive here about the same time as Sarah?
5: Yeah, I did. 2016? Yeah, we were just discussing that earlier. And yeah, I think it was the same fall when we actually started here.
0: I get the impression your life in music has taken you all over the world. You were born in Estonia, then you went
6: to Finland with your family when you were 12.
7: Yeah.
6: You studied there and then London. And then is it after that you end up with the Colorado Symphony?
5: Not directly, but yeah, I was kind of in Estonia trying to figure out, you know, which direction to go and seeing what becomes available. And then I got the idea to go and audition in Colorado, which I did 2009, and that worked out. So I moved later that year and started that job in Colorado.
6: And you've been here for 10 years. Is Minnesota starting to feel like home?
5: Yeah, in good and in bad. There were definitely these kind of familiar things, you know, coming from Finland. Some things that I really liked and adore, and then other things that I had forgotten about, like lack of daylight and you know, kind of the cold early winter, late fall, where you're just like, where is this going? And then when spring finally comes, it's kind of a fake and still winter, and then it's finally really nice and lush for outdoors and what the nature is around here. It's really gorgeous.
6: Yeah. So you enjoy ice hockey, I take it?
5: Yeah, hockey and then all kinds of paddling things in the summer. Skiing is still really close to my heart too, downhill skiing more specifically. So I do go back to Colorado.
6: And you don't worry about injuries?
5: I've fallen so much that it's one of those things that I've gotten really good at it. That's one of my things. I've always been good at falling. But, you know, it's like the same as like sight reading in music. It's like you get good at it if you do it a lot. Mm-hmm. And if you don't fall, you're not good at it.
6: That's true. So you have to keep skiing so you can fall.
5: Yeah, exactly. Yep.
6: Okay. Sarah, do you embrace winter?
4: I wouldn't say embrace. Mm-hmm. I accept it, as every Minnesotan must.
6: Are you outdoors or are you in the kitchen?
4: I'm in the kitchen, mm-hmm. Yeah. Not outdoors.
6: In fact, I remember seeing a video about you that the orchestra created where you were showing your enjoyment of being in the kitchen, I believe. Is that something you like to do?
4: Yeah, that's like one of my big hobbies is cooking, for sure. We did a little musician portrait for one of the broadcasts, and it was a nice excuse for me to just invite a bunch of people over and buy a bunch of nice food and drink wine and stuff. So.
6: Do you have a specialty that you like to cook?
4: Oh, gosh. I didn't even really realize this, but some people in the orchestra, you know, whenever we have parties, I always just bring a dip, and they're like, can you bring dip for this part? So I need to keep coming up with more dips, and I'm kind of running out of ideas.
6: Okay.
4: But apparently I'm a dip person, I'm told.
6: In addition to playing with the orchestra, you're concertmaster of the Mississippi Valley Orchestra, which is based here in the Twin Cities.
4: Yes.
6: What made you decide to accept that position?
4: I really enjoy playing outside of this workplace here in my spare time. So we rehearse on Tuesday nights. So a lot of times I'll have a double rehearsal here and then go and have a third rehearsal there. And like, my body is like, what are you doing right now? But everybody comes from their day job, and they all choose to be there on a Tuesday night, and they're really, really excited to be playing whatever we're working on at the time. So yeah, I have stayed there because of the great group of people and the great energy that they have.
6: Silver, not too long ago, you took a year off from playing with the orchestra to teach at the University of Minnesota.
7: Mm-hmm.
6: What did you take away from that experience?
5: Oh, a lot. It was really rewarding in so many different ways. And of course, it's for me to go back to just focusing on the basics of cello playing and seeing how others are kind of evolving, how their playing is developing. I feel like then I was able to just kind of teach myself more too. And sometimes when you have to say certain things out loud, and you also have to repeat certain things a lot. And it was really good for me to hear those things too, and to see the class kind of come together and see the kind of cellists they are, see the kind of people they are, but also the kind of team that they became really quickly. Was really fun to see. They were supportive and they were trying to help each other do well. And also I found it like really good exercise for the brain, because just like, okay, I'm going to focus. I'm going to listen and really listen, and then see what we can modify and what they need to do. And, you know, after a while, you kind of get used to it. But for the first few weeks, I was just kind of like, my brain was totally done at the end of the day.
6: Silver Einemeyer and Sarah Grimes, It is so great to have you with this orchestra for 10 years now, and for this concert to get to hear you as soloist in the Beethoven Triple Concerto. Thank you so much for everything.
4: Thank you.
5: Thank you so much.
6: It was right around the time that Sarah and Silver were hired that the orchestra, under former music director Osmo Vanska, began recording all of the symphonies by Gustav Mahler. From that cycle, here's just a snippet from the Symphony No. 4.

0: That was the very end of the second movement from the Symphony No. 4 by Gustav Mahler. Asma Vanska led the Minnesota Orchestra. We're live at Orchestra Hall with the Minnesota Orchestra on your classical NPR. And still to come on tonight's program, the Symphony No. 3 by Robert Schumann. Tonight's conductor is Stephanie Childress, who is making her second appearance with the orchestra. Her debut was in the summer of 2024. Stephanie grew up in London in a family of non-musicians. As you'll hear in a few moments, she believes that forced her to figure things out on her own because all of this was new to her parents. When she stopped by the Rosemary McVeigh recording studio, I asked her to take me back to her teenage years. I was curious to know if she was a good student.
1: I mean, define.

0: You were fine with that?
1: Yeah, my mum would write me sick notes so that I could go and watch rehearsals at the English National Opera. I don't think I was necessarily a very good student, but I was quite shy as a teenager, so I didn't really step out of line too often until I sort of decided to chuck it all in, and I dropped out of school when I was 15 and decided to go to university a bit earlier just because I really wanted to get going.
0: So you ended up at Cambridge University, and you say you dropped out of school. What made you an appealing student to Cambridge?
1: I think my determination. I knew that I wanted to conduct, and I knew that I wanted to get started as soon as possible. I guess I was a good musician, so that counted. I could play the violin pretty well. I did end up getting all the required marks I needed to in my final exams. I was sort of homeschooled for a year, or schooled myself for a year. But I think they just saw that I loved music, and I loved it so much that I sort of wanted to just get started, really.
0: And so you went down a path of musicology, is that right?
1: Indeed, yes.
0: And did you push violin performance aside, or were you doing that along with it?
1: I was doing a bit of performing, and it was whilst at university that I, in a way, did sort of, let's say, my biggest concerts as a violinist. I did this competition called BBC Young Musician twice, which gave me a lovely platform in the UK as a soloist. But at the same time as doing my degree, I was really actively pursuing conducting and setting up my own concerts. I remember we did Beethoven's Ninth Symphony in the St. John's College Chapel in my final year at uni, where I was conducting and also setting up all the chairs and, you know, making tea for everyone during the break. I mean, it's sort of very much a DIY atmosphere. But if you ask a lot of British conductors who've gone through that system, you know, that's kind of the way it goes. You need to sort of do it yourself. And then when you come out the other side, hopefully that makes you well-equipped for the professional world.
0: I went to several websites and sources to learn about you and your accomplishments, and I discovered that the phrase rebellious in nature is often at the beginning of your online bios. I like the sound of that, but I'm not exactly sure what it means. Mm-hmm. Would you put that in context for me?
1: I've never really gone down the traditional path. I mean, quitting school, obviously going to a good school, but sort of wanting to do it my way. There have been a lot of times when people have told me to do things and I've not wanted to do them. And I've just sort of done my own thing. I didn't join a conducting studio or a conducting class in that sense after university. I just feel like my connection to music is very singular because of having not grown up in a musical family. I mean, my parents aren't musicians and they're not in the arts or in the classical world at all. And so I sort of had to figure it out all by myself. And I guess that just means that my relationship to music feels even more precious, perhaps just because it's something I had to find for myself and I have to kind of tend to also and nurture by myself, now with wonderful colleagues, of course. But I also don't necessarily always believe in the standard model being the best model. I mean, I think, especially nowadays, we're seeing a resurgence of creativity within the concert hall. And I think the idea of redefining what the concert experience can be for people is one that's very appealing to me. Obviously, this week we have a very traditional program, but I just did a project in London with a fantastic director called Tom Morris, where we reimagined Mahler's First Symphony. We had the orchestra moving around. We had the audience as well moving within the orchestra. We had lighting components to it as well. So I think any way that I find to sort of push the envelope of what performance means, I think I'm definitely keen to explore.
0: Robert Schumann's wife, Clara, was one of the great pianists of her time. She was also a composer, and I always feel like when her husband's confidence was shaky, she was the one to boost his ego. I think about that dynamic with the Rhenish Symphony, which he wrote right after she persuaded him to move and accept the position of the music director in Dusseldorf, Germany. How would you describe the dynamic between Robert and Clara Schumann?
1: My goodness, I mean, that's a very big question. I mean, Robert was very dependent on her for moral support. And in a way, her standing in society and the family that she came from and the

0: reputation that she'd built up as a concert pianist was something that he really aspired to. I mean, he wanted to be kind of a part of the bourgeoisie and part of the established order, and I think she definitely offered him a way into that. I don't think that's why they got together, but I think that played a big part in him becoming established. So I think she's a hugely important figure within his own development. There are some people, you know, a minority, who also say that maybe on the flip side, she hindered him slightly, that in a way he shouldn't have gotten married and he should have kept living this very bohemian existence that he'd been living, and that maybe his work and his sanity would have survived a bit more outside of the confines of a traditional bourgeois marriage. But I think that's a bit too much speculation. And you're right, for the Rhenish, they just moved to Düsseldorf. And actually, for the first time in a long time, he was incredibly happy. And I think that's why so many people, first-time listeners of Schumann's symphonies, will really gravitate towards the third, because there is this just expansiveness and this generosity of spirit, which I think is characteristic of Schumann's music, but really sort of reaches its pinnacle in symphonic form in the third symphony.
1: That was conductor Stephanie Childress talking about Robert Schumann Symphony No. 3, which is coming up next during this live broadcast with the Minnesota Orchestra on Your Classical NPR. While we wait, here's the last part, played by the Cleveland Orchestra under Christoph von Dohnányi.

Just the last part of the Symphony No. 3 by Schumann. We'll hear the whole thing in just a moment with the Minnesota Orchestra, led by Stephanie Childress, in this live broadcast on Your Classical NPR. It took Schumann about a month to write the Third Symphony. That may sound hard to believe, but in Schumann's case, when he was inspired, he had a tendency to move quickly. So it was the fall of 1850. As we mentioned, he and his family had recently moved from Dresden to Dusseldorf, where he had accepted the post of music director. It took him a couple of weeks to feel confident that he had the skills needed for his new position. And as things turned out, he may have been in over his head, but in late September of that year, his impressions of the Rhineland began to serve him well. There was one point when he and Clara visited the cathedral in Cologne. At the time, it was the largest Gothic building in Northern Europe. And what Schumann saw and heard there is reflected in the fourth movement. Listen to the way he writes for the low brass. In an early draft, he marked that movement in the character of an accompaniment to a solemn procession. He later took that and any other programmatic suggestions away, but it's certainly clear that in the other movements, there are five altogether, there are real suggestions of the landscape and specifically the presence and the power of the river in the Rhenish Symphony No. 3. Looks like the orchestra is all ready. Not just strings as we had in the Britten Simple Symphony that started us, but full orchestra. And here is Stephanie Childress to conduct Robert Schumann Symphony No. 3 in E-flat, the Rhenish Symphony.

0: That was Robert Schumann's Symphony No. 3 in E-flat, the Rhenish Symphony. Stephanie Childress led the Minnesota Orchestra in a live broadcast on your classical NPR. The symphony was composed during a happy time for Robert Schumann and his family. They had just settled in the Rhineland, where the scenery was a welcome change, and his joyful spirit comes through in much of the symphony. Schumann's feelings of joy didn't last all that long. 3 years after he led the premiere, in 1851, he was confined to a private asylum. His wife, Clara, wasn't allowed to see him for nearly 2.5 years, and when she finally did, in July of 1856, Schumann recognized her at once, but he was unable to speak intelligibly. Stephanie Childress back on stage, and she is motioning to the trombone section to take a bow for their playing in the fourth movement, and now the horn section and all the brass, including the trumpets. Horn section tonight includes Felix Regalado, Kari Sundstrom, and Andy Chappelle, bass trombone. Next to them, trumpets James Vaughn and Charles Lazarus. Stephanie Childress is 27 years old. She's making her second appearance with the Minnesota Orchestra. When she was here 2 summers ago, she led them in music by Kurt Weill, Ravel, Poulenc, and Prokofiev. She is currently principal guest conductor of the Barcelona Symphony Orchestra, and she does work really all over the world. Hey, we'll be back in a week when Sarah Hicks leads the orchestra in a tribute to film composer John Williams. The playlist includes music from E.T., Harry Potter, Schindler's List, Star Wars, Superman, and lots more. That's next Friday night with an earlier start time of 7 o'clock. The recording engineer for tonight's live broadcast was Michael Osborne. The producer was Mike Pengra. Thanks also to Alexandra Robinson for setting up our interviews with Stephanie Childress, Silver Einemai, and Sarah Grimes. I'm Melissa Owsley. As always, thank you for listening tonight. NPR's live broadcast of the Minnesota Orchestra was made possible by the Minnesota Legacy Amendments Arts and Cultural Heritage Fund and is a production of Your Classical NPR.
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1: Warm tonight, hitting 70 degrees with mostly clear skies. 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

0: Oh, Schubert, you're so tasteful. Shai Wozner bringing all the tastefulness to the fore on the Musical Moment number 2 by Schubert. Coming up, the viola gets a concerto.
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0: 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Here's his concerto for viola and chamber orchestra featuring violist Richard O'Neill with the Albany Symphony Orchestra.

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0: 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Coming up tomorrow morning at 10, it's Saturday Cinema, 2 full hours of your favorite film music. 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

Some music sounds iconic even before it's all that old. That piece by Libby Larson was written in 1982, so it's pushing 45. I think that's old enough to be iconic, don't you? The Colorado Symphony Orchestra performing Deep Summer Music by Larson. This is your classical Minnesota Public Radio, 99.5 KSJN, Minneapolis, St. Paul, bringing music to life with member support. It's so nice to have our air back. Kind of reminded me of that great scene in Spaceballs where President Scroobs holed up in his office and he pops a can of air, this highly contraband thing, just sits there inhaling it. Let's hope we don't end up there. Mostly clear skies tonight, slight chance of thunderstorms in the late evening and early morning, lows in the upper 60s. Well, you made it to summer. I hope these weeks have featured lots of sun, ice cream, maybe a bit of water skiing. Soak it up. It goes by fast. Composer Erkki Malarkin wrote this symphony in praise of summer, and he finished it on the 3rd of January. He knew this was odd, but he said, is it not the same way as in life, that in the darkest moment, you have to cherish the joys of summer in your heart? The joy of summer, coming up this hour. The international press considers guitarist Pablo Sáenz Villegas to be a musical ambassador of Spanish culture in the world. Here's his take on the Fantasia by Roberto Gerhardt.

Pablo Sáenz-Viegas performing the Fantasia by Roberto Gerhardt. Finnish composer Erkki Mellartin set to work on this next symphony, celebrating summer, in late December. He finished it on the 3rd of January. He was okay with that. He understood that it looked a little peculiar, but he said it's in the darkest hours that we have to cherish the joys of summer in our heart. Here's his piece, The Summer Symphony, Symphony No. 4.

0: the Tom Perret Philharmonic Orchestra featuring soprano Pia Freund, mezzo-soprano Lily Pasakavi, and soprano Laura Nukanen. The Symphony No. 4, The Summer Symphony by Erkki Mellertin. A Sparrow Alighting on Our Shoulder, coming up next.
1: 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I'm Steve Seal. 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
0: Coming up tomorrow morning at 10, it's Saturday Cinema, 2 full hours of your favorite film music. This week it's a show by request, Rota and Morricone, featuring the best film music of Nino Rota and Ennio Morricone. Your classical music library desperately wants you to know it is lacking the overture from the opera Isabella by Franz von Suppe. Wouldn't you know it, it's today's daily download. Here is the great Alice Sarah Ott to perform a piece by Johan Johansson, A Sparrow Alighted Upon Our Shoulder.

Icelandic composer Jóhann Jóhannsson just left us a few years ago. He died far too young. He rocked the boat a bit by being one of the only classical composers to utilize electronic elements in his orchestration on the regular. It was part of his sound. I love his music because it's so spare. Seems like you often get that with Nordic composers. It has this sort of cold beauty to it. But I mean that in the best way, kind of like a winter twilight. Or the stars on a really cold night, how they show up more brightly. 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

0: 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It's so nice to have our air back. I can't believe it. Feels like such a gift. It made me think of that scene. I don't know if you remember that scene in Spaceballs where the president of the galaxy goes to his inner office and opens up this can of oxygen and sits there sniffing it gloriously. It's, you know, highly contraband because all their air is apparently polluted. Let's hope we don't end up there. Pretty clear skies tonight. Slight chance of thunderstorms overnight and in the early morning. Lows in the upper 60s. Sunny tomorrow, some patchy smoke through the day. Highs in the upper 80s. I'm Jake Armerding. Thanks for listening.
1: Constant praise can sometimes feel like constant pressure. When Johannes Brahms was an up-and-comer, people constantly applauded his abilities. And eventually, that caused him to sort of sink into himself. He feared he wouldn't be able to live up to people's expectations, so he cautiously composed. And while he spent years, sometimes even decades, on works he felt were expected of him, he also published music like this. A Serenade. His first was a bit conservative, but he branched out with this one. And although Brahms wasn't known for the emotional depth of his music, his second serenade in A major is indeed warm and charming. It's performed for you here by the Paris Orchestral Ensemble. I'm Melanie Renata. So glad you're here. This is Music Through the Night.

0: in unexpectedly emotional work from Johannes Brahms. Crafted as he worked to find his sound, his second serenade in A major, performed for you there by the Paris Orchestral Ensemble. I'm Melanie Renata, with something slightly jazzy on the horizon. You're listening to Music Through the Night.
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0: I can't believe it's been a year already since the funding cuts. 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

Pianist Hiroko Ishimoto with a tiny but mighty piece, the Andante, from Florence Price's Piano Sonata in E minor. 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